0: changes to the new's bargaining incentive, which include increasing the distribution scheme loading for regional-based journalists, a grants program for small publishers and startups, and the inclusion of professional networking sites. Assistant Treasurer Daniel Molino says revenue raised would be distributed to the news media sector to support journalism in Australia.
1: We estimate, in rough terms, that if they enter into reasonable, fair commercial dealings, that it should see benefits to the media in the order of $200 to $250 million.
0: The Federal Treasurer has asked the Consumer Watchdog to monitor fuel companies for price gouging after the cut to the fuel excise expired overnight. Fuel prices will rise by 16 cents a litre, though it may take a few days to flow through to the Bowser. National home values fell 0.3% last month and are now 1.8% below their peak. PropTrack says almost every capital city fell. Sydney saw the biggest drop, down 0.6%, while Darwin rose by just 0.1%. Anne Flaherty from PropTrack says there are a few factors behind the fall.
2: First is that interest rates remain very high. They're in restrictive territory, which is impacting borrowing capacities. We also have affordability issues. Even though prices have declined slightly, they're still sitting at much higher levels in most markets compared to even a year ago. And then, of course, we have seen signs that investors have pulled back post-budget, which is just reducing that overall buyer demand, which reduces competition.
0: Zoos SA says the Adelaide Zoo and Monarto Safari Park remain open to visitors despite H5 bird flu being detected near Monarto. The suspected case is not within the zoo's animal collection. Zoos SA says it has been preparing for the arrival of H5 avian influenza for several years. There have been 62 confirmed cases across Australia. Australia's police forces are renewing appeals in dozens of unsolved cases this Missing Persons Week. The theme is Answers Still Matter, which highlights the commitment of investigators to uncovering the truth for families seeking closure and communities wanting clarity. New South Wales Police is starting the week appealing for public assistance to locate Yvonne Ware, who was last seen driving in Moolumbar in February. The 73-year-old has not been seen since and her vehicle has not been located. The discovery of new critical mineral deposits in established mining districts demonstrate viable investment opportunities, according to a new review. Geoscience Australia's Australian Mineral Exploration Review found exploration expenditure in 2025 totaled nearly $4 billion, with $1 billion in new deposit expenditure. Gold and silver, lead and zinc led the way, with coal, nickel, cobalt and other minerals falling significantly. The Commonwealth Games has officially wrapped up and Australia finished on top of the medal table. Shannon Kirkwood has more.
3: Australia has dominated the Commonwealth Games with 70 gold medals, 45 silver and 56 bronze. It finished with 61 more medals than England, who was second on the medal table. Australia won another 3 gold overnight. Cyclists Alyssa Palaitis claimed the women's elimination race and Lee Hoffman took out the men's 1,000 metre time trial, while Louise Hoskins and Serena Bonnell won the women's para bowls. Georgia Baker, whose 2 gold this year made her Australia's equal most decorated Commonwealth Games cyclist, carried the flag in the closing ceremony this morning.
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6: Hello and welcome. I'm Karina Wynne-Moylan and this is the Narratives Library National Edition. I started the Narratives Library in 2019 with a very simple idea. Everyone has 5 minutes in their life to listen to a story, so why don't we ask authors to read for just 5 minutes from their own book? You get to hear the voice of the person who wrote the words and then hear a short interview in which they talk about the story, the process of writing and being a writer. In fact, a whole lot of interesting things can be sparked by just a short 5 minute read. So every year I attend up to 6 writers' festivals across the country to record authors live. To date, there are nearly 600 authors on the Narratives Library website, which is categorised into novels, crime, romance, speculative fiction, young adult, children's books, Indigenous issues, arts, science, and we keep adding more categories every year. 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Just look under the Narratives Library National Edition. Each week I'll bring you two new authors across a wide variety of genres. That's up to 8 new authors a month, or up to 96 new authors in a year. 5 minutes, more or less, is just a small taste, but I hope it will lead you to explore the wealth of books being written and waiting to be read out there. We hear the news each day of how our environment is under threat. It is easy to feel despondent. Yet my two authors today, Natalie Kiriakou and Bob Brown, remain convinced that if we band together, we are not powerless and can effect great change. Natalie Kiriakou is an award-winning environmentalist, charity director and author, and founder of Green World. In this inspiring read of a penguin rescue, she offers hope that collective action by like-minded people can move mountains. And if we work as a community, we can arrest the degradation of our environment. Here's Natalie Kiriakou with Nature's Last Dance.
7: In the early hours of June 2000, a cargo ship called MV Treasure sank off the coast of South Africa. The vessel broke apart between Robben and Dasen Islands, home to the largest colonies of vulnerable African penguins. Within hours, thick black oil was gushing from the ship, spreading for kilometres across the water. It wasn't long before thousands of oil-soaked penguins began flooding the shores of nearby islands and beaches. The spill in South Africa was in the feeding and breeding ground of nearly half the world's total population of African penguins, and the clumping effect of the oil was rendering their wings useless. They weren't going to survive. News of the oil spill began to trickle through nearby communities. The future of Africa's only penguin species was in danger. 75,000 African penguins faced immediate threat from the spill. What happened next was one of the most remarkable wildlife rescue missions in history. It started with one phone call, and then another. Then right across the world, phones started ringing. Messages chimed between communities, countries and continents. Emails were sent, supplies were gathered, cars were fueled, flights were booked, cleanup crews were dispatched. Zoo and aquarium staff woke at all hours of the night, alerting one another. Brazil, Ireland, New Zealand, Australia, France, Germany, Poland, Singapore, Canada, Hungary, the Netherlands, the UK and the US all heeded the call and all rallied their teams. Networks of volunteers mobilised, charities assembled. The South African Foundation for the Conservation of Coastal Birds led the charge. The Department of Environment arrived, IFOR arrived, WWF arrived, International Bird Rescue arrived, the Red Cross arrived. A call to arms had been made, and right across the globe, people roused from their beds and they came. They were readying to save the African penguin. And then came the volunteers. They descended upon South Africa. They came en masse from every corner of the planet. Cape Town was ground zero and the world was coming to help. Mums and dads, grandmas and grandpas, children of all ages, students, locals, tourists, doctors, nurses, the young and the old, the experienced and inexperienced. They came alone and they came in groups. They came in sneakers, they came in designer clothes and in wetsuits and in business suits and in dresses. The fishermen showed up. The medics showed up, the media showed up, the chefs showed up, the school kids showed up. They arrived on foot and in cars and on bikes and in planes and on boats and in helicopters. They travelled through the night across all time zones. They bought food and they bought drinks. They brought spray bottles and toothbrushes, wash tubs and garden hoses. They came with towels and heat lamps, with syringes and needles and catheters and ointments and vitamins. They bought wheelbarrows and forklifts and pallets of frozen fish. They came with rubber gloves and tables and chairs and clipboards and two-way radios. They came and they kept coming. Local fishermen took to cleaner waters to catch fresh fish for the oiled penguins. The Red Cross bandaged and stitched fingers shredded from force-feeding penguins and gave tetanus shots to droves of injured volunteers. The South African Air Force installed wiring, lighting and ventilation systems. Ferries, which usually shuttled tourists, carried boxes of oil-soaked penguins to safety. People in ski boats surfed breakers with boxes full of birds under their arms. Locals set up hotlines for potential volunteers. In July, 6 people answered 28,346 phone calls from people wanting to help. They spoke with people as young as 6 and as old as 96. A 7-year-old girl donated the contents of her piggy bank to the penguins. Australians knitted sweaters for birds and shipped them across the ocean. This was the largest volunteer workforce ever assembled. And the volunteers kept coming every day for months and months. They kept coming. Some were experienced, but Most had never handled birds. They fed penguins, they washed them with toothbrushes, they scrubbed oil off thrashing bodies, they swam penguins in makeshift pools, they cleaned pens and set up tents and worked through all hours of the day and night. 363 tons of fish were fed to the birds. 6,000 tons of beach sand were brought in for the bird pens, and 7,000 litres of detergent were used to clean the birds. All in all, 45,000 people showed up, donating more than 500,000 hours of their time to save the penguins. And it worked. 40,000 African penguins were saved. 90% of oiled birds that were captured were rehabilitated and released back into the wild. The call for help was answered. The world had showed up for one little penguin. It happens, you know, these people, they are everywhere. These incredible, beautiful, kind people who show up, who give everything. All over the world, people are showing up for wild species and environments. On the front lines of the environmental crisis, a hidden army marches, quietly gathering in every corner of the planet. They are a force that spans continents, an unstoppable movement of ordinary individuals doing extraordinary things, mostly as volunteers. There are people in this world whose tiny footprints leave the most profound mark. Where there is fear and despair, they bring courage and passion. Where there is apathy and discontent, they bring beauty and joy. Where there is confusion and complexity, they bring simplicity and clarity. It is simple, they know. We are nature, and nature is us. So we live amongst it with care. We open our eyes and our hearts, and when we take from the world, we give back to the world, a full circle, because we know what the right thing to do is. We know it is not hard. We know, in fact, that it is the easiest thing in the world. To be kind, to walk gently, to have wonder in your heart and fire in your eyes, that the softness inside you is a strength, that curiosity is a gift. We know we have taken too much, that the earth is sick, but in the same way that we have made it sick, we know we can help it get better. So we do that. We help it get better.
8: Natalie, I'm sure all of us feel really encouraged by what the sort of thing that you've just read there, because your whole book is full of examples like this, isn't it, of where people have actually said, okay, we can fix this, we just have to get together. And it also shows that it's absolutely just small things. Everyone just turns up and does small things. We can contribute to the betterment of the whole, can't we?
7: Absolutely. And I think it's about being strategic. We have so many incredible community who are able to mobilise pretty quickly. If there was, say, a climate-related disaster, or if you want to come together for something like a writers' festival, you really see the power of the community. And so it's worth considering, what else can we use our power for? Is it for challenging some underlying systems of harm? Is it for protecting the environment, for protecting future generations? So there is immense power in community. The confusion or problem often is how, what exactly we want to focus on and how we are going to direct our energy.
8: Now, this is actually, in a way, a bit more of a modern phenomenon that's come about because over the decades we've become more aware that we're endangering a lot of nature and imperiling our own environment. But at the same time, with the addition of mass media and social media, we've got more tools at our disposal to actually marshal these sorts of defences and these responses, haven't we?
7: We do. There is a risk, I think, with social media, with the role of algorithms, with some concentration of media, that we lose community voices or that we are fed a lot of misinformation. And so that's why I think it's incredibly important to both protect communities, protect the stories that come from communities, and include community voices in key top-level decision-making, because there is a risk with this this mass media that we are losing the most crucial voices.
8: So what else can we do in terms of educating the public to have the correct response, and also to maybe also to be on the alert for where we can see threats coming from, so we can not have these crises actually occur?
7: I think that we need to be elevating community success stories. And so I'm trying to think about a way that we can have a forum for the stories, and particularly the success stories of different communities, so that they can share information and resources. And I understand the challenges that, say, community news outlets are faced with, but I do think that we need to connect environmentalists, including myself. We need to find influencers. We need to find politicians that can help bolster community stories. And I think that, I mean, for example, there is a lot to learn from the Ballingen community. So what successes have you had as a community? How do you come together and create something like this Writers Festival? How do you come together and protect areas of forest? And what can other communities learn from you? Or how do you respond to a particular disaster? So often I think these stories are lost or at least not heard as loudly as potentially the most destructive stories or stories of doom that we have in the headlines. And so what I'm trying to think about is, how do we amplify community stories as loudly as the stories of doom? Because right now we need to, of course, understand the problems in society, but equally we need to show the stories of hope, the stories of resilience, the story of success, because not only do they allow us to have something to cling to, but they actually give us a path forward, an instruction manual forward. What worked for one community could work for another community.
8: So have you got some instructions in your book?
7: I do. I do have, at the end of my book, I have a list of steps that people can take to both challenge our underlying systems that are creating harm, to engage better politically, to engage with the information and media ecosystem better, but also tips to build community or I guess savour their existing community. So, I mean, one example of a community that I talk a lot about in the book are birdwatchers, the incredible strength of the birdwatching community. In the US, for example, one in every three people is a birdwatcher. And they're actually quite a remarkable community because, one, birdwatchers are... Birdwatching is essentially a gateway drug to environmentalism. And these are people who are from all different political backgrounds and contexts and opinions, but they are united in their love of birds. And once they love birds, they want to protect them, and then they want to protect their ecosystem. And they are collecting all of this data through their observations that are helping conservationists protect birds. And it is this mass movement of hundreds of millions of people who are protecting birds. And so what can we learn from the birding community, and how can we apply that to, say, other species or other communities? And so there are some tips in my book for how we might be able to apply this sort of community-led lens to a variety of efforts.

0: was Riley Lee with a track called Seals at Play. Bob Brown draws on a lifetime of environmental activism and consciousness raising to show how courage, conviction and persistence, coupled with community action, can defeat hostile corporate lobbyists, press vilification and the lure of consumerism. Here he is reading from his book, Defiance, Stories from Nature and Its Defenders.
1: Jimi Hendrix summed it up pretty well. There are some evil folks around and they want you to be passive and weak and peaceful so they can overtake you like jelly. Well, that's the end of Jimi Hendrix's quote, but you know, the ladder to power is most easily climbed by those who have the least compunction about treading on the hands and faces of others. Nasty beats nice. Violence beats pacifism. Brutishness crushes compassion. Firepower beats flower power. Or do they? This is at the heart of our current human dilemma. Can the human herd turn away from the brutish despoliation and towards compassionate restoration and upkeep of our planet? The jury's out. But as H.G. Wells wrote before the unimaginable horrors of the First World War, history is a race between education and catastrophe. The brutes are everywhere. They very often wear suits and are as rich in dollars as they are poor in spirit. However, they're also liable to crash. If we're to win the fight for nature's future, we need to know who and what we're up against. We need to know about the great God growth.
0: So let's talk about how we can actually change some of this paradigm about these people who've got more money than morality and ethics and things like this. I mean, obviously there's some good people out there doing projects, which we do see, but it seems like for some time you've been on the forefront of sort of exposing these other people. And we were talking about that before. Does it ever get dispiriting, or do you think that this is a fight we can win?
1: Well, look, the fact is that the great majority of people on this planet, and there's now over 8 billion of us, are good-hearted. But the brutes appeal to that majority because they show leadership. And what we need is leadership which has a good heart as well. And that's the dilemma. It's very difficult for passionate but caring, loving people to get to the top of the ladder of politics, in which the brutes get to the top because they don't mind about treading on the hands and faces of nice people. They just don't have empathy. And empathy's, if I had another book, it'd be about empathy. It was remarkable that just the other week, Elon Musk said that empathy is the weakness of Western civilization. What a statement. You know, it just said he doesn't understand it, he doesn't know about it, and he doesn't know that it's the strength. In fact, empathy is summed up in the golden rule, which is treat others as you'd treat yourself. All the great religions had that as their basis, right back to Buddhism and Confucianism. And it's a universal law, if you like, that people subscribe to, except this view have taken over the planet at the moment. Trump, Xi, Modi, Putin, Netanyahu, the whole lot of them. And we've got to people rise up and take control back from them. That is the dilemma of our age. But I see everywhere the stirrings of that. And you see people, I lived through the Franklin campaign in Tasmania.

0: becomes like a daydream. Think about it, think about it. Think positive thoughts. Picture beautiful things. Daydream, but daydream with positive thoughts. Your subconscious, which is your inner mind, pushes you towards it. Not the parents, not the teachers. This is not an escape. You must use your power of rational thinking. Not the parents, not the teachers. But why not turn on and make it better for you? Sometimes we like to dance, but we tell ourselves we can't, so we never let ourselves find out. Sometimes we like to dance, but we tell ourselves we can't, so we never let ourselves find out.
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3: Off the pack, it's taken by Will Ashcroft. Kicks it back inside 50 for the Lions. No mark. Clever handball come out towards Neely. Controlled that brilliantly. Got it off to McCluggage. Can he snap a goal? He sure can. Goal to Brisbane. They're in front.
4: Brings it out to ground. Frankie Edwards gives hands out to Dacre Smith. Gets back to Dacre Smith. Dacre Smith looks short. And he sees McGovern 15 metres out in front. Gives handball out to Lewis Leung. What's he doing down there? He kicks the goal for Carlton. Gives a beautiful handball out to Lester. Lester on his left. Kicks hip foot. Morris on the centre wing. Kicks it long, strong. He hasn't got it deep enough. Carlton eyes. Capello the back to Lohman. Lohman kicks a goal.
3: So he's facing the centre as they do to snap it around the body. Runs. Snaps. Goals. The Blues are on fire here at the Docklands. 9-5-59.
4: Taylor Byrne on his left. Chips it in. Danny Lester in front, Ryan Lester, sorry. Oh, it's Brady Kemp, picks it up off his toes. Will Haywood, what's he done? He's kicked the goal! Carlton, they've kicked the last six of the game.
3: Handball to Haywood, handball to Flynn, handball to Smith, handball to Dean, what's he doing up there?
4: Oh,
3: he's kicking the goal! First goal in footy.
5: Oh, it's a little celebration.
3: Gerald with the freeze, got Flynn in a bit of space. So he works it to him. He's at 50. He just winds up and goes for home. And gets a goal. Ollie Florence. Kemp doesn't go for goal. Squares it off to Hewitt. Is that a mark? No. Umpire said play on. Taken by McGovern. Handball to Cottrell. Handball back to Hewitt. Left foot is a goal. Carlton have got all the answers at the moment.
4: And Draper comes side by side. Pitney will look to tap this down to his feet. No, it doesn't. Draper gets it out of Lee Gray. Oh, no! No! He's kicked it! Ben Ainsworth on the outside of his left foot. Bruce, he's taken his head off. But Tyler Byrne, no, he's been good at play acting there. Umpire says play on. Ainsworth gives the handball out to Dacre Smith. Dacre Smith, give it a kick, a goal! Yes! Dacre Smith, you superstar!
3: Over the back. McGovern got rid of Revelle. Was that a free? No. Lions got a clearing kick, but it won't be clearing for long. Blues have got all the numbers. It spills. Walsh for another.
5: Goal.
3: It's a goal.
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4: Comes out to Ralph Smith near the boundary. It goes for goal and he's kicked it. Oh, right on cue. Right what we needed.
6: Now Christie got a shove in the back against Hurstman. There's going to be another free. It's going to go to the Tigers. So here comes Short. He'll kick. The distance won't be an issue. The accuracy's no issue. Another one to the Tigers. Back to back. Jaden Short gets his first goal. The Tigers have got two.
4: Gets it on the left foot. Goes back looking for Waterman, who takes the mark in front. In he goes. Snaps it round the corner and kicks a goal. So Waterman kicks his first, and with that, the Eagles get the first on the near day.
6: Noonan running with a flight of the footy was Brown, and that is a wonderful mark. And then the umpire said it's against him. No, it's
4: no,
6: not.
4: No,
6: well, the players all went the other way, so we got confused as well. Footy's on the outer side. They go inside 50. Layla was a target. Footy goes over the back. Ross is going to run onto it and kick a goal. He went one way, round the other, and kicks the goal. It's confused. free kick to Layla, I think. Yes, it is. Free kick. He can go back, have a shot. It's going to take a good kick from about 40 on a slightly worse than 45-degree angle. Marches inside 50. It's going to swing and swing through for a goal. It's a goal to Layla. Tigers get another one.
7: Here's Cole Wright for drop punt beauty. Good one, too. Mark's been taken by Jack Williams, who started on the bench here today. He'll kick from 14 metres. Got it. Well done. And they needed it too.
6: Williams got it down when it went to Toronto. He was dispossessed. Or going in there and getting a clean kick for goal. It's Cole. Cole's kicked the goal.
7: The umpire said, no prior. Give it to me. As Toronto laid a big tackle. And the umpire and Jack Howard. Snap it. Goal by the Tigers.
3: Oh, yeah.
7: Oh, that was a beauty. And it's been paid. Toronto's kicked the goal of the day. Turnover. Toronto takes it. Lowers the eyes. Goes to short. He takes a mark. Matter of fact, it was Hugo. Hugo Ralph Smith takes the mark. First time today we'll have a goal kicker with two next week's name, and he goes bang. Tigers by 12 points and they're on the charge. Campbell, that's where he goes now. Looks like Brown's taken it, has he? Or is that Sonsi? The latter. Sonsi's taken it. Here he comes, around the body. Crowd will tell the story, and he's got it. Well done, Tigers. The gates are flow. End-to-end footy. Tigers get their eight. And here they go. Top of the goal square. They need a big grab. Oh, the ruckman go up. Here's a goal. Waterman received it beautifully from Dersma. The raid was first class. And the Eagles peg it back, if you don't mind.
6: Ball from the ball up. It comes down. Quick hands to Laylor. Goes for goal and puts it through. He kicks his second in the afternoon.
7: Now ends up with Harley Reid on the up. Now he goes to the top of the square. Come on, Shanahan. Take the mark, and he does. He'll kick from 8 metres. Slight angle. Fires it. Goal. Oh, he's nearly pulled it. But he got it. Eagles have got their fifth. Goes to the back of the pack. Picked up by the youngster. Then gave it back to Lynch, who snaps it. Goal and kicks a beauty. Great handball from Grill. Ends up with a flat-footed Lynch, and the big fella, all 200 centimetres, kicks across his body for a major. The advantage be paid. No, it's going to go to the Tigers. Free kick from the boundary throw-in over the shoulder. It's going to go to the big neck, the skipper. So here's Nankervis. The big neck, Toby, from 45 metres. Crowd will tell the story. He fires. Oh, he's got it. And they get to him like bees to honey. Short go over to Taranto. Ends up with Duggan. Fine shot for goal. He goes bang. And the Eagles have got a heartbeat. Waterman got a shock and bounce. Johnson tracks the footy. Picks it up. Kicks the goal. Yeah, got it. Oh, they're coming to West Coast. It's back to 10 points. He just put it in his path. All he needs is a good bounce and he'll kick a goal. He gets the bounce. He takes possession. He breaks the tackle. He runs in. He's going to steal it. Oh, he does. He does. That was brilliant. Layla's got three. The Tigers have stood up under the pump and they're going to win at the MCG. That was a quality goal. They're going to end up winning in front of a nice Sunday afternoon crowd. Final scores at the MCG. Richmond, 12-12-84. To the Eagles, 9-19-73. Well done, Tigers. Enjoy this, Tiger fans.

0: You're listening to Our Voices with me, Jody Ryder, and on the line right now I have Rod Dillon. How are you doing today, Rod?
1: Yeah, good, mate. How are you? How's your listeners going?
0: Oh, not too bad. Now, I'll get you to let everybody know exactly who you are, where you're from, and who's your mob.
1: Yeah, my mob's from the northeast of Tasmania, the people. We're Palawa people of Tasmania. My ancestors was taken from the northeast from a place called Little Massaro and taken to Wybalina, the first mission on Flinders Island in Bass Strait. And Grandmother Smith was the first kid born in that mission, and that's our great-great-grandmother.
0: Now, we're going to have a yarn today about the Tasmanian Aboriginal Heritage Act. I know the original was done back in 1975, so it's been a long time. It's currently open for consultation because there is a draft bill happening. So can you tell us how have we gotten to this point where it's finally getting to that consultation period?
1: Look, I think there's been a lot of lobbying by a lot of different people, you know. TAC's done a lot of lobbying, the Heritage Council's lobbied the government to get a Heritage Act that works, that actually protects our sites, and we haven't been able to do that. People have been able to destroy our sites and got away with doing it. And we want our sites to have, you know, these sites are significant sites to Aboriginal people in this state and all around Australia, and they should be significant to everyone else as well. We're trying to get that education system in place where people acknowledge and admire these places rather than try and destroy them.
0: So the fact that you're saying a lot of your sites have been, you know, damaged and destroyed, does that highlight the fact that the old Aboriginal Heritage Act hasn't been working, hasn't been sufficient?
1: Yeah, I don't think there's a Heritage Act in Australia that's sufficient. I think that all the Heritage Acts, if we have

Camford and his orchestra there with that happy feeling at number 23 in the Australian singles chart this week on the 4th of August 1962. And that single had peaked at number 2 in the Australian singles chart 2 weeks earlier. Originally composed by Ghanaian musician Guy Warren in 1956 as an African's prayer, this upbeat India. Originally composed by Ghanaian musician Guy Warren in 1956 as an African's prayer, this upbeat instrumental

from their 9th album, Things We Did on Earth, the current single, Serafina. And so great to touch base there with Martin Kennedy. Well, we've reached around about the halfway point of this week's edition of Aussie Music Weekly. Still plenty more to come, so do stick around. Got the new one up from Ziggy Alberts shortly. Also something from Pinky Beecroft. And we head to Melbourne for the latest for Alex the Astronaut. Up next, though, it's the Backtrack segment. This time around, we're heading back to the something from Pinky Beecroft. And we head to Melbourne for the latest for Alex the Astronaut. Up next, though, it's the Backtrack segment. This

cry, don't cry, don't cry, don't cry.

is the drummer. And this was a release on Swaggy. Let's have a listen to, I think, a composition by Dave Delwitz. It's called Crocodile Creep.

0: 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The Wilderness Collective has desks, fast internet, a study hub, meeting rooms, plus printing, all available 24/7. 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
1: You're changing the world for me. You're changing my chemistry.

That's a track called Speak for Me from John Mayer. John Mayer, that's an old one. John Mayer. Time for one more track, or most of it. And we'll finish. So I better say, thanks for listening, and we'll catch you next time.